Well, in the very first hour on Labrador Tea, we'll take you back to 2019 when a new museum opened in Cartwright. Then, we'll be circling the water as a marine biologist takes a deep dive into the sharks that live and visit our waters. Also, in the next half hour, an avid birder says more turkey vultures are being spotted in Labrador. And though he described them as somewhat grotesque, he's fond of the scavengers and wants to hear from others who have spotted them. We'll talk turkey buzzards with Vernon Buckle in the next half hour. But first, to begin, let's start with the current temperatures.

0: Starting in Nain, mainly clear, 4 degrees. Hopedale is also seeing 4. Macovic, partly cloudy, 2 degrees. Cartwright, cloudy, 5. Mary's Harbour, light rain, 7 degrees. Bonsamlaw, light rain, 7 as well. Wabush, cloudy, 2 degrees. And finally, Happy Valley, Goose Bay, cloudy with 5 degrees. Zach, what do you think? Is it cold for late September?
1: Nah.
0: Nah. Okay. We'll ask an expert in the next hour, and we'll see what he thinks.
1: Yes.
0: Anyway, transportation side.
1: Well, for the boats, the Hayek W is in service on schedule. The 3:30 p.m. departure from St. Barb tomorrow is a dangerous goods crossing, so passenger space is limited. As for the Hamatic W, it looks to be on its way to Happy Valley Goose Bay. For flights, Air Borealis flights PB928, 923, 968, 848, 860, 967, and 9671. 924, 861, and 847 are canceled, and PB8601 and 8611 are delayed. Everything else looks to be on time. Roads are looking to be clear, but as always, use care and caution when out driving.
0: Oh, that's a lot of flights.
1: Yeah, it is. Yep, a lot of flights this morning.
0: Yeah, so if anyone is traveling, if you're traveling and you need to rebook, you can actually call 1-800-563-2800. That's PAL Airlines reservation line. Now, thank you so much, Zach. It's time for Biz Digest with Dan McGarry.
2: Good morning. Bank of Canada Governor Tiff Macklem says the unpredictability of US trade policy has increased uncertainty and could impact recent progress by the Canadian economy. During a speech in Halifax on Monday, Macklem says the trade war could lead to Canadian businesses putting off investment and hiring.
3: The latest escalation could once again cause businesses to delay investment and hiring decisions, pushing some businesses back to the reassessment stage. This would set back the progress we've seen and restrain growth. And because a weaker economy puts downward pressure on inflation, it would affect the inflation outlook as well.
2: And Macklem says if new U.S. tariffs stay in place, economic growth could be halved in the fourth quarter to below 1%. And that all comes at the same time as the war in the Middle East is pushing oil and gasoline prices even higher. Macklem says if oil prices stay near $100 U.S. per barrel, the central bank would expect inflation to rise in the coming months. Meanwhile, the government's introduced legislation to help unions and employers arrive at deals faster and reduce labour disruptions that impact the economy. The Building Canada Strong Act includes changes to streamline project approvals across the country, as well as adjustments to the Canada Labour Code. The government says in a news release that it's making changes to the federal labour framework to keep pace with a rapidly changing economy while protecting workers' rights to strike. In other news, the Ontario government's fined ticket reseller StubHub $20,000 under a new law that caps the sale of seats at face value. That includes a $10,000 fine for allegedly making a ticket available for sale above face value and another $10,000 for facilitating a transaction without having proof of the original price. Now, the company's been on notice since spring when the province sent 27 ticket resale websites, including StubHub, letters announcing the businesses would be inspected for non-compliance with this new law. SeatGeek was also fined $25,000 back in August for ignoring the price cap law. And finally, do you know what's in your attic? Because after hearing this, you might want to check, especially if it could be old Pokemon cards. A retired decorator in the UK found his kids' old card collection in his attic and decided to get them checked out after reading that some Pokemon cards can be worth big money these days, and realizing some of the cards he'd found stored away neatly in binders were some of the valuable ones. He took those cards for assessment and they're now up for auction and expected to fetch around $470,000 Canadian, which is £250,000. Eubanks Auctioneers in Surrey say it's the most valuable Pokemon collection it's ever handled. The auction takes place next month. For CBC Radio, I'm Dan McGarvey.

0: It took years of construction and renovation, but by September 2019, the United Church in Cartwright was restored and transformed into a museum. For the opening, the CBC's Tyler Muckford got a tour of the place from volunteer curator Phoebe Davis, and he started by asking her to explain what all the artifacts came from, where all the artifacts came from.
1: I believe most of them were collected by Mr. Fecky down at the Fecky store when they were there, and they were stored in his top of the store, in the attic in the top of the store, until the town decided to use the old United Church for a museum. So it was all transported up here last year before the Heritage Festival, and now this year the town has hired a curator, so we've cataloged something like 800 items.
2: 800 items, that's a lot of items. How long did it take you guys to go through and then catalog all the items?
1: About a month, I'd say. And Daphne, like the curator, she's still working on it. And now we're going to begin research on each piece to find out like where it came from, who used it, how old it is. And it's awesome. It really is awesome.
2: Now, out of all the pieces here, what was the most surprising that you, I guess, came across? Like, was there anything that like kind of surprised you, or?
1: There's some old nails that I was interested in. Came from the cannons that George Cartwright put up on Flagstaff back in 1775, 1776.
2: Wow, are they here somewhere? Can we go find them?
1: They're here.
2: Let's go find them.
1: Would you like to have a look?
2: Yeah.
1: Here we go. These are the nails he used to make the base for the cannons up on Flagstaff. The card says the nails from cannon structure at Flagstaff, constructed by George Cartwright in 1700, supposed to be 75, to ward off the pirate ships entering Cartwright Harbor.
2: I guess, why is it important to do this, you know, to museum out of the artifacts from Sandwich Bay?
1: Yeah, I think it's very important to preserve our history, because like you really have to know where you came from before you can continue on and know where you're going. And it's very interesting that a lot of our young people come up this way. Actually, I have 5 young people coming up to help out, volunteer today.
2: And what are their reactions when they come in and see all these artifacts
1: here? Oh, wow. You know, and several of them just come when I'm here, just so I can tell them stories about, you know, these things and where it came from, and who owned them, and how it worked. Yeah, and they're totally amazed. And I am amazed every day I come in here, because it's, look, it's a piece of our history. So many pieces of our history, I should say. This is the piece that belongs belonged in the church, and this actually works. Yeah.
2: So this was actually in this church when it was operational, I guess, when it was...
1: Yes. I think this one was the first organ that was in the Anglican church many years ago. And it's, everything is in, like, really good condition.
2: Did that surprise you at all? I mean, we're talking about 100...
1: Yeah, because, like, it's all been out in the open, in the air, and it's not been, you know, preserved in something. So I think it's absolutely marvelous. There's a Bible here. This one is 1845.
2: Wow, and who's that in the photograph, do you know?
1: That one, I think it's Mr. Goodrich, it says, but G.E. Davis at a photography company in, I think it was Yorkshire, England, I'm not sure.
2: Yeah.
1: And they still have a company there today.
2: It's so cool that you guys are able to show this off to the community. I mean, what's the reaction within the community so far?
1: Oh, we've had, I think just about everyone in the community came to visit at one point or another over the summer. We did some research on the church itself, and we found out like who was the first dedication here, who was the first marriage, who was the first burial, all this. And then last summer they had somebody put in a small kitchen and a little office and everything. So it's, I think the plan is to build shelves and showcases and stuff. So it'll be a real museum after a while.
2: You know, what does it mean to you to be able to do this? To, you know,
1: it's wonderful. It's wonderful for me, because I learned so much, and like I'd like to pass it on to, say, the little ones comes here like this. I'd like to for them to learn about our history as well, and they're interested. They're very interested.
3: I'm Good morning. My name is Rachel Saunders.
4: Good morning. My name is Sue Curl.
2: Guys, explain to us what you're doing this morning.
3: We are cooking Towtons this morning. It was called several different names. Some

0: the essentials for a good plummy breakfast, eh?
1: Yo, marvelous, yes. I'm sure everybody will enjoy it for sure.
0: Now, how long? I mean, you guys got a bunch of Towtons in the frying pan. You got even some in the oven there. How long have you guys been at this today?
1: We started at 9 o'clock, and you know, it takes time because you don't need the heat too high, right, to burn it up.
0: You mentioned, you know, you guys had this when you were younger. What's your, I guess, fondest memories with fried dough or flummies or whatever you guys call them?
1: Maybe getting up on a very cold morning and having something nice and hot for your breakfast.
2: Get up in the morning and cook our things before we go to school. We just, in stormy days, we used to have to go up to our knees in snow walking to school. So we needed them for energy to walk to school.
0: Right on, guys. I'll leave you to it. Thanks so much for talking to me.
1: You're welcome. You're welcome, Tyler.
3: The CBC's Tyler Mockford brought us that story back in 2019. He was speaking with folks in the kitchen as well as volunteer curator Phoebe Davis at Cartwright's Heritage Museum. Now here's Selby Mesher with Trails to Remember.

0: This is CBC News for Newfoundland and Labrador. I'm Catherine Crummie. Good morning. Closing submissions have begun in the trial of accused sexual predator Tony Humby. As Ryan Cook reports, the end is finally in sight for a case that's been dragging on for more than 3 years.
1: Tony Humby has been walking into this courtroom for more than a year now. His trial, full of starts and stops, delays on top of delays. But a milestone was reached on Monday as closing submissions finally got underway. Humby is accused of sexually abusing and exploiting youths at his home in a St. John's trailer park between 2007 and 2022. He's facing 71 charges related to 10 complainants and was arrested in April of 2022.

0: 23. The court heard from those complainants, now adults, throughout the trial. Most of them suffered from addictions and mental health issues. Several lived in group homes at the time of the alleged abuse. Defense lawyer Mark Rushy started his closing submissions on Monday, going through each complainant one by one, pointing out discrepancies in their testimony and prior statements to police. Grushy said the Crown failed to prove that many of the complainants were under the age of 16 when instances of sexual conduct were alleged to have occurred. Grushy said some of Humby's actions may have been reprehensible to people in the community, but were not necessarily a crime. Ryan Cook, CBC News, St. John's.
1: A town councillor in Musgrave Harbour has been fighting to have a derelict building removed for more than 15 years. An old grocery store in the community is now rotten and caving in. It's been abandoned since 2009. Removing it is a personal issue for Councillor Steve Butler, as he lives right next to the building and can no longer insure his own home due to the proximity. He says it's become a tinderbox.
2: I've had damages done to the eaves on the house. Got torn off last winter in a storm because shingles blew off the porch there. The siding is blowing off the back. There's shingles hitting the side of the house all the time. And every time there's a bad storm, you don't know the minute the roof is going to come off because it's all sagged down up top. And you were one bad storm away from that going everywhere.
1: Municipalities Newfoundland and Labrador says towns can create bylaws to combat derelict buildings. But enforcement is not always easy, as most small towns don't have the funding for it. The town says Business Development Bank of Canada owns the building. CBC has reached out for information about plans for the building. As of yet, there's been no response. Do Your Part, Stop Racism in Sport is a new campaign by Sport NL. The initiative includes a new way to report racism in amateur sports. CBC's John Harris has the story.
3: A new campaign launched by Sport NL aims to stop racism in provincial amateur sports. Killabuck QP is an ambassador for the campaign. He's a hockey coach in Shehajit who says racism has discouraged many in his community from participating in sport.
4: Further south we go with our sport, the harder it gets. Some places it gets a lot more harder than others. Sometimes that's the breaking point for a lot of youth is racism, and they stop, right? Stop sports altogether.
3: QP is hopeful other coaches step up as well, and that having the conversation can help make a difference.
4: For me as a coach, talking about this and experiencing it and trying to help youth is, yeah, it's just to be there for them to get back into loving the games of what they play.
3: Sport NL Executive Director Troy Croft says that the fear of speaking out has left some complaints unreported.
5: We now have an independent third-party reporting mechanism in our province where people can report instances of discrimination or racism in sport.
3: Croft hopes that this new campaign will change the culture of sport in this province. John Harris, CBC News, St. John's.
1: The Public Utilities Board has adjusted all fuel prices this morning, and they're down ever so slightly. Gas is down 2 cents per liter. Diesel has shown the biggest difference, down 3.3 cents, 2.4 cents in parts of Labrador West. And furnace oil is down 2.8 cents. The next scheduled adjustment will happen this coming Wednesday.
6: I've been asleep for a long, long time.
1: Local legends Hey Rosetta have been teasing a comeback with some news expected today. Recent videos posted to social media show a person wheeling touring gear around St. John's. Polaris Prize shortlisted band has been on hiatus for more than a decade. Their debut record, Plan Your Escape, turns 20 this year. That is your news for this hour. For CBC Newfoundland and Labrador on Radio 1, I'm Catherine Crummy.
7: Thanks, Catherine. It's Tuesday, September 22nd. The time is 6:35 in most of Labrador and 7:05 if you're south of Black Tickle. 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I'm Rivu Rashid, and this is Labrador Morning. Well, they're large, white, and some would say pretty great. This summer, we heard from several fishermen about their interactions with great white sharks, and the DFO will weigh in on shark sightings later this half hour. Also, an avid birder says more turkey vultures are being spotted in Labrador, and though he described them as somewhat grotesque, he's fond of the scavengers and wants to hear from others who have spotted them. We'll talk turkey buzzards with Vernon Buckle coming up this half hour, but first, here's Zach with weather.
8: Starting off in Maine today, it's going to be sunny with winds becoming northwest, gusting to 40, then becoming west 20 near noon with a high of 10. Hopedale and Makovic is going to be a mix of sun and cloud today with winds becoming northwest, gusting to 40 this morning, then light late this afternoon with a high of 6. Rigolet is going to be cloudy, becoming a mix of sun and cloud this morning with winds becoming northwest 20 this afternoon and a high of 10. Cartwright is going to be cloudy with a chance of showers this morning, then a mix of sun and cloud with winds northeast, becoming north 20 this morning and a high of 9. A few showers for Mary's Harbor ending this morning, then clearing, with winds becoming north, gusting to 40 this morning and a high of 10. Lancelot is going to see showers ending near noon, then a mix of sun and cloud, 2 to 4 millimeters, with winds northeast, gusting to 40, becoming light this afternoon and a high of 12. Labrador City and Churchill Falls is going to be cloudy today, becoming a mix of sun and cloud this morning, with winds becoming northwest 20 and a high of 8. And for Happy Valley Goose Bay, a few showers ending this morning, then clearing, with winds becoming north 20 this morning and a high of 12. And that's looking at your weather here on Labrador Morning.
7: Lions may rule the jungle, but in the ocean, great white sharks are top contenders for the title. This summer, several fishermen from this province reported close encounters with these impressive predators. Among them was fish harvester Larry Crocker of Trout River.
9: We're doing all about trawls and feel something on the lines and that. We all it up and all up. I said, look here. I said, young fella was coming. We was at there. I said, look here. I said, great big alabot coming. When he found out, he said, they ain't no oliver. He said, that's a big shark. He said, what are you going to do? I said, well, we're going to let him go. So I'm up the side of the boat and hand off his tail and looked at him and caught the guinea out of him and he just swam on.
7: That was fish harvester Larry Crocker of Trout River discussing his sighting of a great white shark back in August. Now, it's not just great white circling the Atlantic, but many other species that call our waters home. Carolyn Meary, a marine biologist with the Department of Fisheries and Ocean, shared her insights with the CBC's Hilary Johnson.
10: Our waters have annual summer visitors, other than tourists. We have 6 shark species that can migrate thousands of kilometers from the south. The basking shark, that's the world's second largest fish at almost 50 feet in length. We have the blue shark, the poor beagle, the short fin mako, that's the world's fastest shark, and a really high jumper when it's hooked on a line. It's known for up to 74 kilometer per hour bursts of speed when it's on rod and reel. We also have been seeing, especially in recent summers, the rarer thresher shark that has a whip-like tail almost as long as its body. And also the white shark, which is known for spy hopping. It lifts its head above the sea surface to watch other objects, like prey, while it's staying still in a vertical position. For white sharks, the maximum verified total length so far is about 23 feet. And we also have in our waters one large resident, especially off of Labrador, the Greenland shark. And that one, maximum verified length so far, has been 18 feet. And you've heard it here first, the first confirmed record of a hammerhead shark in Newfoundland and Labrador waters. It was photographed in August 2023. Was cruising just below the ocean surface around Iron Island, which is approximately 20 kilometers east of Makovic, Labrador. So based on that photo, which is a little bit blurry, but it's possibly was a smooth hammerhead shark, which is common in Nova Scotia coastal waters, or it may have been a great hammerhead, and that's the largest hammerhead species that can reach 20 feet long.
11: Okay, and we've been seeing a lot of interactions this summer with great white sharks. What can you tell me about their presence within our waters?
10: Please note that the increasing use of social media and also more people on the water with cell phones in recent years, that doesn't mean that the shark populations are increasing. We don't have a dedicated shark research survey at DFO Newfoundland Labrador. So there aren't enough data to give us good estimates of the sizes of the populations of these different species. Climate warming is causing geographic horizontal redistribution of some marine fish species, even in our complex ecosystems. With warming waters around Newfoundland and Labrador, southerly food fish are gradually either arriving here for the first times or temporary summer species, say like silver hake, are establishing year-round residential populations, and a few are reproducing here. So that provides more prey to larger predators, like our migratory sharks. Better feeding, more shark interest.
11: Okay, interesting. I know this was O-Search. They got a ping from a contender who say that it's the largest male they've ever tagged in Western North Atlantic, estimated at about 13 feet and 9 inches and weighing in about 1,653 pounds. My goodness.
10: Oh, goodness. Yeah, that's a good weight, yes.
11: Yeah, that's pretty large there. What do you make of this extremely large shark popping around, you know, along our coast?
10: O-Search, yes, is doing good tagging work on white sharks. And it is important data that they're gathering. Contender, of course, is not the only one that's coming around our fair isle. Actually, it's more so the white sharks that have not been tagged. They have been seen by harvesters around our island, some folks out just doing a bit of cod jigging in the food fishery. So, yeah, I would expect males up here, female white sharks. I would also expect different age ranges. I mean, Contender is an adult, but we know that there have been juvenile male and females up here, and sometimes they show up accidentally as bycatch in harvesters' gear. In my humble opinion, it is time, especially given climate warming in our waters, that Canadians need to learn how to coexist with these large migratory sharks, not to further reduce their populations or to try to dominate them. But these large sharks, the white sharks, as I said, the basking, thresher, shortfin mako, they're all apex predators, and they're very important to the health and stability of our oceans. These sharks, including the white shark, they protect our fisheries around the island. They help control Atlantic seal populations. They help control competing fish species lower down on the food chain. And they also help control some populations of invasive species. And your listeners may already be aware of some invasive species that have reached our waters. Some of them can really upset our healthy marine ecosystems. So these large sharks need to be conserved and protected to help maintain that balance.
11: What's something you wish more people knew about sharks? I guess the biggest misconception you tend to run into.
10: All of our large migratory sharks, including the white, they're naturally very curious, sometimes taking an exploratory bite of something to figure out what it is. And again, sharks are naturally curious, and people need to remember that they're more afraid of us than we are of them. If people are thinking to go swimming during the summer, that they don't swim when there's poor visibility in the water, like what we call ocean turbidity, because if you can't see what's going on around you, well, then fish species can't see you either, or they can misidentify you as something else. Never swim, of course, if there's nearby seals, because seals are natural prey to large migratory sharks. The same goes with schools of fish. If there's capelin nearby or what have you, it's not an appropriate time to go swimming. And people fishing nearby, of course, people may be chumming the waters. They have bait on their lines trying to catch some fish for supper. That's not a time, again, that's not a location to go swimming. As well as at dawn and at dusk, it has been seen for a few different shark species that they naturally hunt at dawn and dusk. Swimmers, well, scuba divers as well, they never should wear shiny clothing. Don't wear jewelry underwater, because these shiny objects can reflect daylight. And just in flashes, they look like fish scales. If you're scuba diving, for example, ensure if you can to wear dark mottled clothing, camouflage. So that breaks up your body's outline. If one does choose to go swimming, please stay close to the shore. And it's always best to swim with a buddy, always scuba dive with the buddy system, of course. That's critical. If people are swimming, you don't want to be splashing around at the ocean surface. That sends signals in the water. Sounds like a fish in distress, which means an easy lunch for a lazy predator. So simple tips like this can help people still enjoy our oceans and our beautiful waters around the island, but to do so with common sense and safety in mind.
7: That was Carolyn Meary, a marine biologist with the Department of Fisheries and Oceans. The department is asking people to document these encounters, including photos, a description, date, time, and location. The more information you have, the better. So the data can be shared via at nlsharksightings@dfo-mpo.gc.ca. I'll say it again. nlsharksightings@dfo-mpo.gc.ca. Well, Vernon Buckle definitely has an eye for birds in the Big Land. And this year, he says, there's been an incredible number of turkey vultures across Labrador. With a 2-meter wingspan and an appetite for dead animals, turkey vultures are somewhat formidable creatures. But the avid birder from English Point says he's fond of the scavengers and he's hoping to hear about other turkey vulture sightings in Labrador. Vernon Buckle joins me now in studio. Good morning.
12: Good morning.
7: Good to see you in person.
12: It's nice to be here.
7: Okay, so Vernon, to begin, tell us, for anyone who is unaware, how do you describe a turkey vulture exactly? What do they look like?
12: Turkey vulture is a large raptor. If you've seen an osprey, they're about the same size as an osprey. And they, when they're in flight is when most people see them. They fly with this a dihedral wing shape like this, and they just tilt their head just so they don't do much flapping. They like to ride thermos. They usually only come out mid-morning and the warmer parts of the day, and then they just do their searching for food high above. When they're perched in it, when they're in flight underneath, you'll see probably the black part of their body, but the outer wing feathers are silvery, so you get this two-tone look from underneath. If you see them perched in a tree, you're going to notice a bald red head, black body, and so they'll sit upright in a tree.
7: You actually have a book with you.
12: Yeah.
7: Can I take a quick look?
12: Sure.
7: Yeah. Yeah, there are four photos. Not a photo. I think they're paintings, right?
12: Yeah, they're drawings. David Sibley is a very tremendous artist for birds.
7: Yeah. Yeah, that's really interesting. But it's like, they're really big.
12: Mm-hmm.
7: Yeah, well, especially when they're flying, I can take a look at that photo. But, tell me, how many sightings of this bird have you heard about for this year in Labrador?
12: Well, this year, the first one that we noted showed up in Black Tickle in June of this year. And after Black Tickle, there was one spotted in, two were seen later on in Mary's Harbor. They've been seen at Cartwright, St. Louis, Port Hope Simpson. And I'm thinking there's one seen in Charlottetown. Someone posted a video on my Facebook page at midnight last night, but didn't give me a location, date, or anything. But the person's from Charlottetown, so I'm just doing the math there. And incredible record in Maine from September showed up. And now there's one seen there in 1941.
7: Wow.
12: But it's the first one in Maine since that date.
7: Yeah, a lot of sightings. So how does that compare with previous years?
12: Previous years, I've been able to, and friends of mine have put together a list of 14 different sightings. And now we're up to 22, 23 sightings. So historically before was just up to 14 different sightings before this year.
7: So what's your understanding? What might be bringing more turkey vultures to Labrador?
12: Well, the migration and their range expansion, just going back historically, it was a rare thing to see a turkey vulture nesting site in the maritime southern Ontario. And over the decades, they've moved into the Maritimes. Southern Ontario is just, you'll just see hundreds in the sky. But just in the, so they've trended northward. Now this year is just a rare thing, because I've gone back over the data for the past 10, 15 years, and nothing has seemed to have changed as far as their range. But this year, whether they, a bunch came through on a weather system and just stayed around here, I have no idea.
7: Now, I understand you have a personal story. You struck up a friendship with the turkey vultures a couple of years ago. Tell us about that.
12: Well, I had seen a turkey vulture in Forto. It was like 3 days before Christmas of 21. And I took photos of it. And during Christmas, like Christmas Day, we had a snowstorm. And so I didn't think any more about it. And this Boxing Day, I was out near the lighthouse at Point of Moor, and I get this phone call from my daughter, and I answered it right away. And she said, there's someone on their way to your house with a turkey vulture in a box because it's nearly dead. So then I raced home, and now I said, I've got a turkey vulture. What do I do? And you can't let it, you could do your best to get it back to life. So I go to my freezer, grab out some moose meat, and I slice off some pieces, and I put it down in the box, and I closed the box up a little bit just so it wouldn't get out. Anyway, I came back like 3 hours later, and all the moose meat eaten. So for 4 days, I had this turkey vulture in my house in a spare empty room. And 4 days later, it flew out of my house out through a window.
7: Oh, so you didn't even get to say goodbye.
12: Oh, well, I opened up the window. Oh, set up a plank so it could get up on a plank. And I ran outside, and I videotaped the turkey vulture as it flew off. It stayed around the house for about like 4 days. And I had to leave town for a couple of days. When I came back, it was gone. But I just think great thoughts that I fed it, got it back to life, and sent it on its merry way.
7: What is it like to have it around?
12: Oh, I thought it was pretty incredible. Just the recovery of it. It's a feel good story for me. A turkey vulture is not one of those birds that people get excited over. I just have a connection with turkey vultures that it just gets me going.
7: So how do they do over the winter in Labrador?
12: Not well. They live on carrion, dead things. You're not going to find a whole lot in Labrador with a snow cover. Things just get buried up quickly. They do have a sense of smell. But there was one incredible record from Charlottetown, 2024. It showed up in December, and it was here like for a month and a half, hanging around Charlottetown. And I think after mid-January, it wasn't seen again. And so people fed it, kept it going there. But there was, and I think there was some seal meat out on an island that it was eating. So, but they don't do well in Labrador winter.
7: And as you said, you are hoping to hear from other people who have spotted them, right?
12: Mm-hmm. Yeah, we're just trying to build a history of turkey vulture sightings and any other rare bird sightings in Labrador, for that matter. And a few of us keep records of these birds and others, and just to watch them historically, 100 years from now, who knows what their story will be on turkey vulture. Maybe they'll be breeding here in Goose Bay.
7: Oh, so you're not only looking for sightings this year, it's historical sightings.
12: Yeah, historical sightings, yeah.
7: Yeah, why is that important?
12: I think it's nice, a great thing to watch these species that are around us. They give us a timeline, a history, just to see how the species continues on.
7: Okay, how can people get in touch with you?
12: I'm on social media. I've got an Instagram account. I have Facebook. And then there's Labrador Wildlife Sightings Facebook page that's based here in Goose Bay that people off post, and we monitor that site all the time for people posting their own special sightings.
7: Do you post photos of the birds you see on your social media? I mean, on Instagram and other places?
12: Yeah, yeah. Okay. I do a lot of photography, but I just enjoy the birds. And if I get an opportunity to get a great photo, I'll take advantage of it. I usually have my binoculars and my camera within reach at all times.
7: Okay. No, that's cool. So what is the next bird you're hoping to see?
12: Oh, I just had a bumper sticker made for my car. And it was something I dreamt up when I was in Ontario 3 weeks ago. And it says, "Go around me. I'm searching for an ivory gull."
7: You told me. It's been a while.
12: Oh, I've been at this for years.
7: Oh, okay, okay. Yeah, I remember, not the last time. The second last time we spoke, you told me that that's the next bird you're looking for. Okay.
12: I've got a feeling 10 years from now, you will have the same conversation and I'll still be looking.
7: Okay, I'll make sure that I ask you this question every single time, that was the next bird. Has it changed? Will Vernon, thank you so much for taking your time and joining us in the studio.
12: Thanks for having me.
7: Okay, thank you. That was Vernon Buckle, an avid birder from Fordo, specifically from English Point. He joined us this morning in our studio. Now here's the Beatles with Blackbird.

Thanks, Martina. It's Tuesday, September 22nd. The time is 7:10 in most of Labrador and 7:40 if you're south of Plactical. 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I'm Revu Rashid, and this is Labrador Morning.

0: The land is home. We're taking you to the Innu gathering that's on the go at Gull Island and find out why Innu are so happy to be getting together again. Also, are we seeing a banner year for tourism across Labrador? Coming up, Destination Labrador CEO Randy Leto will give us some insight into this question. But first, let's check the current temperatures. Starting in Nain, partly cloudy, 4 degrees. Hopedale is also seeing 4. Macovic, mostly cloudy, 1 degree. Cartwright, light rain, 4 degrees. Mary's Harbour, light rain 7, Blanc-Sablon, light rain 8, Wabush, cloudy 2 degrees, and finally Happy Valley, Coospe, cloudy 5 degrees. Now transportation, Zach.
1: For the boats, the Hayek W is in service on schedule. The 3:30 p.m. departure from St. Barb tomorrow, September 23rd, is a dangerous goods crossing, so passenger space will be limited. Hamatic W looks to be on its way to Happy Valley Goose Bay. And as for flights, Air Borealis flights PB928, 923, 968, 848, 860, 967, 9671, 924, 861, and 847 are canceled. And PB 8601 and 8611 are delayed. Roads are looking clear, but as always, use care and caution when out on them, and just double check with your airlines today if you are flying. And that's looking at your transportation.
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0: You know, are reconnecting with one another at the Manishanui community gathering, and it's shaping up to be a busy week at Gull Island. It's a time Florence Milley of Shahajit looks forward to each year. Like many others, she isn't happy with the provincial government's 300-year timeline for Innu history and says she stands with her people. She spoke with our John Gowdy.
3: Hi, Flo.
4: Hi, how are you, John?
3: Good, how are you? Nice seeing you here.
4: Very good, very good.
3: Yeah, yes.
4: Very happy. I've been here for, I had my frame temped up now for the last 2 months. I had one of my members, Andrew Rich, build my frame tent for me.
3: Oh.
4: So, you know, it creates employment, too, also, mm-hmm. You know, for anybody that's looking at it. When we had to get wood for the last... oh my God, in the last week, my brother Junior, me, myself, and taking my quad up to the hills and stuff like that. Berry picking, partridge hunting. I seen a porcupine, but I couldn't kill it, so I had no room where to put it. But it was, because it's so nice to be back, you know. You get to get away from all the stress that's going on in Shashashid. You don't bring it here, no politics. And I think it just being Innu again, you know. It's kind of disappointing when I think about the government doesn't recognize us as 300 years. We are a prime example what 300 years and more looks like. Because we still speak our language, we still practice our culture, and we try to embed that in our children. And I think you're going to see a lot of that. I think the gathering will bring not only so much as traditions, but, you know, what we are. You know, the gathering, I think it's more than just that. It's not just a gathering. It's everything, being Innu, right? Mm. We're starting to see more and more people come every year, especially from outside, you know, wanting to know, what are you doing? How do you make sand bread? How do you make, you know, how do you clean a porcupine? How do you pluck a partridge? Like, it's everything, right? There's so many things going on. Like last night, for example, we were telling stories. You know, it was good to be... to have your family in all in one frame tent, and everybody's doing the same thing. You can see all the lights, the smoke. 6 o'clock this morning, we get up, and all you see is that smoke haze going across. It's just so peaceful here, right? Mm-hmm. And then I don't want to go back home, right? There's so many different games. I don't even know which one to try, right? Uh-huh. Like, for example, the school here is providing stuff for the kids and, you know, meals for the people, and they don't have to go hungry. And you won't go hungry here. You're probably going to gain 20 pounds, but that's okay, right? Oh, I love her jacket.
3: Yeah, it's really nice. Yeah. Just because you mentioned it, the 300-year, like with the government not recognizing Innu history
4: but they have
3: beyond the 300-year timeline that it's set.
4: But they have to understand, we have Section 35 rights. You know, the federal government already recognizes us. Why can't you? If everybody else is following suit, I don't understand that. You know, how much more proof do you need? Like, we were here before the settlers. We were here before everything else. And our, you know, how can you say my grandmother is 97? She recently passed. She's 97. So what about my great-great-grandfathers? Like, if you go back, my grandmother was born up in Voisey's Bay. right? And my grandfather, like, and he traveled to all of Labrador, and his ancestor, my great-great-grandfather is buried in Snegamook, Chenish, right? So that's more than 300 years. So are you going to, is the federal government going to tell me that, and my children, that they've only been here for 300? I don't think so. That's not how I teach my children, and that's not how I'm going to teach my grandchildren. We have to, you know, all join forces, especially here. Look at how many people is here. That's not 300 years. There's more than that. Mm-hmm. And I think, you know, they have to either come to the table, but there's no point of us discussing anything in St. John's. This is our territory. To come to our territory and discuss any issues, especially with Gull Island. If you want Gull Island, come talk to us. Stop hiding behind the door, right? You're not going to get anywhere. It's just the way I like, you know, I like to see the government try to work with us, not against us.
3: Would you like to see Premier Wakeham come to the Gull Island gathering and meet people?
4: The door is open. I can't say why not. You can't coward away from our people. We voted you in, right? We voted you in. It doesn't mean that we can't vote you out. It's the way I say things, you know. I'm a firm believer of my people, and I will always stand strong with my Innu people.
3: What are you looking forward to about the week ahead?
4: Oh my God, just, you know, I start my day in the morning. Like I, the sunrise is always this way, so I get to see it first thing in the morning. So I usually sit outside and just have my coffee, and then I look at my schedule, get breakfast, make sure everybody's still stay warm throughout the night. Like, mm-hmm. we take turns getting the fire, because at night was -1.
3: Yeah, so I was going to say, how chilly has it been?
4: I didn't mind it. Like, I'm used to it, right? Mm-hmm. So you won't see me in a parka yet, but, you know, it's pretty cold at night, but you got to stay warm. We gave some wood away this morning to Mary Pia, because, you know, you got to help as many people, but we don't want no money for that. That's not what we do here. You got to help and be humble, right? That's how I've been taught. So, yeah. I'm looking forward to, you know what my biggest is? Visiting people. I love visiting people, right? I go around, take I got my bike, and my son is on their way now. So, and I get to enjoy everyone. You know what I see, what the difference is that is different from Sheshi and here? You see more people smiling. Just goes to show this is home, right? The land is home. It's always going to be our home. But when you go back home to Sheshi, you can see the frowning, and it's a different type of vibe. Laughing, joking, and you just, that's all I see here. That's the difference that I see.
3: And you're smiling.
4: I smile all the time anyway, but, you know, I'm pretty happy too. I'm happy to be here. Happy to see everybody. Just everybody. Because normally we don't visit when we're down in Sheshi, and I think we forget about that. I think we need to do more and try to help out one another. It's away from everything too, right? Chaos and stuff. Yeah. No drinking and none of that stuff that will go on here, right? So, yeah, people go to bed around 8 and 9 around that time.
3: Everyone's
4: so
3: kind of tuckered out, eh, from a busy day.
4: Well, you get up at 6, right? Yeah. So you got to get your wood, you got to get water, you just, and then you try to help as when you can, because I know there's a lot of people here, our elders, that are maybe don't have a companion or whatever. We'll try our best to help out, like, you know, give back. You know, it's the whole point of gathering, right? Is gathering your people together.
3: That's right. So, but and are you going to be helping out being a first responder?
4: Yeah. So right now we have a tent that's in it's central. It's right by where Mary Pia Benwin's tent is too. So it's in the center. So we're central. So I'm working with my brother Atwan Panashwa. That's who I'm working with today. And then I go on night shift on Wednesday from 12 to 8. So there's always 24 hours of first responders. So we'll be posting the names and stuff like that, so we know who's on schedule, right? So, but yeah, it's all about teamwork.
3: Yeah.
4: I hope nobody gets injured. So we try to have a safe weekend, you know, make sure you stay humble. And if you guys need any help, like, you know, try to reach out to everybody, right? Like, there's no shortage of help here. I'm here to enjoy it with my family, right? And if people need help, we'll help you. That's what we're here to do. Oh, teaching Innu words too is fun. Together is mamu, right? Together.
3: That's mamu.
4: Mamu. Yeah.
3: Mamu. Okay.
4: Like mamu inut, like they're all together. Yeah, mamu inut.
3: Mamu inut.
4: You're getting better at
3: mamu
4: it.
3: Mamu inut.
4: Yeah. Mamu inut. Mamu itut. Yeah, mamu itut inut. Innu people are coming together, like they're coming together, right? So that's what we're doing.
3: Awesome. Well, I hope you have a great week ahead.
4: I do. Thank you.
3: Yeah, thanks. Nice to see you here again.
4: Yes, you too.
3: Bye. See ya.
0: That's Florence Millie, who lives in Shaheed, and very happy to be spending time at the Manisha Nui Community Gathering this week. She was chatting with our John Gowdy, who will be bringing us more stories from Gull Island this week. Here in Labrador, you may have noticed more RVs around this summer. And if you took that as a sign we're seeing more tourism this year, you may be onto something. Randy Leto is the CEO of Just Destination Labrador, Labrador's tourism destination management organization, and he joins us now in studio to reflect on the tourism season. Good morning.
5: Good morning, Rashid.
0: So first of all, what kind of tourism season has it been for Labrador?
5: I think if we had to sum it up, we would say we're very pleased. It's been a very positive year for tourism visitation, and that's feedback we've been hearing from people that are managing the major attractions in Labrador, at the visitation at their attractions, and from the business community as well, seeing a lot of visitors.
0: What are you seeing on the ground that tells you this has been a great year?
5: The visitation to the information centers and the major attractions like Red Bay, Point of Moore, Battle Harbor are all on par with what we saw last year as a total. We initially had some indication that there was going to be an increase in visitation from Canadians visiting within Canada, more so this year than in previous years. And some of the U.S. traffic that was coming out of Europe ended up in Canada this year. We heard from lots of tour operators in the spring talking about a 30% drop in their traffic going to the U.S. And in response, their customers were buying Canada. So it was a visitation bump that we saw up until the end of August. We are approaching where we were in 2025 with the numbers. We've still got 2 months to go, so we're hopeful that we're going to have a record year.
0: Oh, yeah, that's really great to hear. Now, Randy, we can probably guess why it is, why we are seeing more Canadian tourists, as you said, like they're ditching the U.S. and coming here. But tell us more. I want to hear from you. What's bringing people to Labrador? What are other reasons?
5: Yeah, so there's a lot of things happened in the last 5 years. You think back just 4 years ago, the final piece of the Trans-Labrador Highway was completely paved. That's only 4 years ago, and we've been noticing increase in traffic. And in particular, we're also noticing a lot of a particular type of traffic, especially those that are outdoor adventure seekers traveling with recreational vehicles, campers and motorhomes and the like. So there's been a lot of that traffic. And if we were to signal out even more so, we're seeing a lot of that traffic coming from Quebec. And certainly that's no surprise because we are connected by highway and air with Quebec markets. And as an organization, we've been focused on that for the last 8 or 9 years. And we have a very strategic partnership with a similar organization in Quebec. And we market together, we promote together, and we have staff shared between both organizations. So we have an office in Quebec, and we've been very focused on that. And I think the efforts we've been putting into the Quebec-Labrador Highway promotion has really made a difference here in the last 2 or 3 years.
0: And I understand back in May already, something like 260 motor coaches were booked to cross the Strait of Belle Isle on the Hayek W. What did that tell you about the season ahead?
5: Well, there has always been a demand for group travel, and that itinerary that brings traffic into Southern Labrador and Red Bay originates out of St. John's Airport or Deer Lake Airport. So when there's a demand for Newfoundland Labrador tourism product in the market, we usually see a bump in that itinerary. And predominantly we're seeing, you know, anywhere from 200 to 250 motor coach arrivals. We have grown that from, you know, 160 about 10 years ago to 260 bookings this spring. And on the ground, I think what we're seeing is some good weather. Climate has been very favorable, very few cancellations. So we just hit the mark of 160 motor coach arrivals at Point of Mort Lighthouse as of August 31st. So that tells us we're on track for, you know, that 250 or so arrivals by the time Thanksgiving weekend shows up in October.
0: Well, what about cruise ships? Because I know in Rigolet, we just chatted with Ines Chaiwalk recently that they had one cruise ship, L'Oreal, there, and they also stopped in Nain. So what do you know?

0: or the Caribbean back to the Mediterranean, depending on the time of year. So we usually see a couple of those type of port calls. So we're seeing them, you know, with 2,000 passengers and 200 passengers. And the mixture has allowed for, I think, exploration and impact all on the Labrador coast. So we see port arrivals this year were 30 port calls in Labrador for cruise ships this year. And as of, this week, there were 19 of them have already occurred. So we got another 10 more left to go. So places like Balor and Red Bay are going to see a few extras into October, which is very good because I think that exposure and awareness what people get when they have those visits to those places inspire their travel and their friends to think about coming not just on a cruise ship, but coming for, a vacation driving experience through Labrador.
1: Do you also get calls from travel influencers? I think that's pretty trendy. Going on right now.
0: Yeah, absolutely. We, we get a lot of inquiries, and some are very interesting inquiries. And we have lots of travel influencers who we are very focused on, actually, because social media is a major channel of getting information out to folks around the world. So there are those who have those influences and those channels on Instagram and Facebook who have that very big exposure, and they want to bring that content about Labrador to their audiences. So we work with travel influencers. We help them get the information they need to promote Labrador. So in certain cases, we'll give information to them. We'll help them with their logistics of finding their way through travel in Labrador. And in other cases, we'll actually pay to have them come and to produce content for us. So yeah, we get, this last week I had two very interesting inquiries, one from a lady all the way over in Colorado and wanted to come to the interior of Labrador and write a story about Myna Hubbard's expedition. Hadn't realized that at that same time we had Justin Barber doing the exact same trip. So I linked her with that journey, and she was quite astounded by the fact that there were still places in Labrador nobody's ever seen. Very few people have actually been to, that the opportunity to go to a wilderness experience like that still exists in North America, for one thing. But there are other travel influencers who are just astounded by the beauty, and they want to come back and do, quite a multi-year type travel to capture the beauty of the wildlife in Labrador. And yeah.
1: Well, it's all great to hear. Thank you so much, Randy, for taking your time and joining us in studio.
0: You're quite welcome.
1: Thank you. Randy Leto is the CEO of Destination Labrador. You're listening to Labrador Morning. I am Revu Rashid. It's 7:30 in most of Labrador and 8 o'clock if you're south of Black Tickle. It's time for the regional news. Talk to you in 5 minutes.
2: This is CBC News for Newfoundland and Labrador. I'm Catherine Crummy. Good morning. Thousands of children in Newfoundland and Labrador could soon lose their subsidized childcare spaces. A group of childcare providers is threatening to pull out of $10 a day care. As Peter Cowan reports, they're upset with provincial changes that they say will hurt them.
3: We have to be able to financially sustain our businesses.
4: Rhonda Lono runs a daycare in Conception Bay South with almost 100 kids. To get the provincial subsidy that lowers her price to $10 a day, she has to keep her daycare 90% full. But starting next month, the Newfoundland and Labrador government will take money away for any empty spaces. She tries to fill the spaces, but she says sometimes she has to wait for families who are moving to the area or for a child to turn the right age for a spot.
3: Why would we keep spaces empty for no reason? We're trying to fill them, but we can't.
4: The Newfoundland and Labrador government says with high demand for subsidized spaces, it's trying to use every available spot. But Lono says the move is going to cost her thousands of dollars. The association representing the operators of two-thirds of all regulated childcare spaces in the province is warning its members will leave the program if government doesn't back off. Parents could see their daily childcare bill jump from $10 to $100. Bernard Davis is a Liberal member of the House of Assembly. He says the government needs to listen to the concerns.
5: There needs to be some of those flexibilities in the system to allow those operators to meet those needs of families that are currently in the system.
4: The association

0: government are set to meet this week. Peter Cowan, CBC News, St. John's.
1: Gander RCMP are investigating two incidents allegedly committed by the same man after police found him with a gun in a stolen vehicle on Sunday just after midnight. The 51-year-old man is facing a slew of charges, including careless use and unlawful storage of a firearm, disguised with intent, and breaking and entering into a business in early August. The accused is scheduled to appear in court on October 27th. Closing submissions have begun in the trial of accused sexual predator Tony Humby. As Ryan Cook reports, the end is finally in sight for a case that's been dragging on for more than 3 years.
2: Tony Humby has been walking into this courtroom for more than a year now. His trial, full of starts and stops, delays on top of delays. But a milestone was reached on Monday as closing submissions finally got underway. Humby is accused of sexually abusing and exploiting youths at his home in a St. John's trailer park between 2007 and 2022. He's facing 71 charges related to 10 complainants and was arrested in April of 2023. The court heard from those complainants, now adults, throughout the trial. Most of them suffered from addictions and mental health issues. Several lived in group homes at the time of the alleged abuse. Defense lawyer Mark Rushy started his closing submissions on Monday, going through each complainant one by one, pointing out discrepancies in their testimony and prior statements to police. Grushy said the Crown failed to prove that many of the complainants were under the age of 16 when instances of sexual conduct were alleged to have occurred. Grushy said some of Humby's actions may have been reprehensible to people in the community, but were not necessarily a crime.
0: Ryan Cook, CBC News, St. John's.
1: A town councillor in Musgrave Harbour has been fighting to have a derelict building removed for more than 15 years. An old grocery store in the community is now rotten and caving in. It's been abandoned since 2009. Removing it is a personal issue for councillor Steve Butler, as he lives right next to the building and can no longer insure his own home due to the proximity. He says it's become a tinderbox.
3: I've had damages done to the eaves on the house, got torn off last winter in a storm because shingles blew off the porch there, the siding is blown off the back, there's shingles hitting the side of the house all the time, and every time there's a bad storm, you don't know the minute the roof is going to come off because it's all sagged down up top, and you were one bad storm away from that going everywhere.
1: Municipalities Newfoundland and Labrador says towns can create bylaws to combat derelict buildings, but enforcement is not always easy, as most small towns don't have the funding for it. The town says Business Development Bank of Canada owns the building. CBC has reached out for more information about the plans for the building. As yet, there's not been a response. Finally, the Public Utilities Board has adjusted all fuel prices this morning, and they're down ever so slightly. Gas is down 2 cents per litre, diesel down 3.3 cents, 2.4 cents in parts of Labrador, furnace oil down 2.8 cents. That is your news. Back to your morning show now for CBC Newfoundland and Labrador. I'm Catherine.
4: Thanks, Catherine. It's Tuesday, September 22nd. The time is 7:35 in most of Labrador and 8:05 if you're south of Blacktickle. 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I'm Revu Rashid and this is Labrador Morning. Well, the wheels on the electric bus aren't going round and round, and they haven't since the end of August. We'll speak with some people who rely on that bus here in Happy Valley Goose Bay and hear how the broken down bus is impacting them. Also, coming up before 8 o'clock in most of Labrador, we'll be joined by a Gander Weather Office meteorologist for insight into the cold weather we're seeing this September. But first, here's Zach with weather.
5: Starting off with Nain today, it's going to be sunny, winds becoming northwest, gusting to 40 this morning, then becoming west 20 near noon and a high of 10. Hopedale and Makovic is going to be a mix of sun and cloud with winds becoming northwest, gusting to 40 this morning, then light late this afternoon with a high of 6. Rigolette's going to be cloudy, becoming a mix of sun and cloud this morning. Winds becoming northwest 20 this afternoon with a high of 10. Cartwright's going to be cloudy with a chance of showers, then a mix of sun and cloud this morning with winds northeast becoming north 20 this morning and a high of 9. Mary's Harbor is going to see a few showers ending this morning, then clearing with winds becoming north, gusting to 40 and a high of 10. Lanceleau is going to see showers ending near noon, then a mix of sun and cloud, 2 to 4 millimeters, with winds northeast gusting to 40, becoming light this afternoon and a high of 12. Labrador City and Churchill Falls, cloudy, becoming a mix of sun and cloud this morning, with winds becoming northwest 20 this morning and a high of 8. And finally, looking at Happy Valley, Goose Bay today, they're going to see a few showers ending this morning, then clearing, with winds becoming north 20 this morning and a high of 12. And that's a look at your weather on Labrador Morning.

0: Happy Valley Goose Bay's electric bus went out of service about 3 weeks ago. The town says the bus is out of... The town says the bus is out for repairs until further notice because they're waiting for parts to arrive. We've requested an interview with the town about this and hope to bring you that conversation soon. In the meantime, though, the situation is causing a lot of inconvenience for regular bus passengers like Stephanie White. She spoke with Labrador Morning's Andrea McGuire and began by explaining her former bus routine.
1: I use it almost every day because I did work up at the Valley Veterinary Clinic. So, like I said, I live down in the very lower valley, and I would use it to get to uptown. And unfortunately, right now, I'm unable to help out at the vet clinic because transportation is non-existent.
2: Wow. You know, this is really impacting you that you can't work now because of the bus. I mean, just tell me about what that was like when you made that realization.
1: It's frustrating, really, because the town has bought this bus and they say, like, you know, we're going to make it available for everybody to use and it'll be in service. That's great and wonderful. And then since August 27th, I've called the town about four different times. I've emailed several times and I have not gotten a response to my emails. And the lady who answers the phone, she just keeps saying that they're just waiting for parts and they don't know when the parts are going to come in for the bus to be fixed and put back into service. Like I said, it's frustrating because I need to get to work and now I'm paying $20 for a cab each way to my other job. The reason why I'm spending so much money on cabs is because my other transportation that I rely on, they're out of town and they're working another job. And it's just a perfect storm of like shenanigans right now.
2: And what do you make of the fact that the bus has been out of service now since August 27th?
1: It's mind-boggling. It really is because, like, I don't understand why they would sink so much into an electric bus in a place where it doesn't make sense. Like, it would have made more sense to get something that was, like, either run by gasoline or by diesel, like, something more efficient for this town because, like, during the winters, like, I don't even know if you've seen the clearance on the bus. It's not very much. So getting around during the winter, it's ridiculous because you can't go over any big bumps or you bottom out. And it's frustrating.
2: What have you been hearing from other bus passengers about how this is affecting them?
1: Not a whole lot, because I think where a lot of the people who use the bus are not from Goose Bay or they're old timers. They don't really use social media a whole lot. But my understanding is that the frustration goes around for everybody. I've talked to a few people and they said that it's a great service when it works, but it's not working enough for it to be worth the amount of money that the town sunk into it.
2: And do you know of other people who had come to depend on it to get to work or to get to school, that kind of thing?
1: I believe other people use it to get to work as well, but the scheduling for the bus is a little bit odd too. It's more like to use the bus, you have to download the on-demand transit app, right? And then you go in and you log in and then it takes you into like a new ride and you hit like the date and the time, then you enter in your address and it shows up after the time that you requested. And that could be up to that time. It could be 5 minutes later. It could be 10 minutes later. It could be 30 minutes later. So that's a problem in itself as well.
2: Had you kind of figured out how to use the bus on a consistent basis when you were using it to go to work?
1: I did, but I would always show up work about half an hour early because I wanted to give it that much time to make sure that I arrived either on time or before I actually had to go to work instead of showing up late.
2: So what questions do you have now about how the town is operating this bus service?
1: I want to know, as a community member, why didn't they do more questioning for the community? Like, why an electric bus? Like, what drove them towards an electric bus instead of having something more reliable? And the funds in Goose Bay could be used towards something that's so much better. If they're going to sink money into something that's not going to work, then there's no point in having it. So instead of doing that, I don't understand why they don't use it for getting lower income housing for people. It's just, I don't understand. And it's frustrating. They need to do something about the maintenance of the bus to get it straightened out, because I'm sure that there's many people in this town who would not be happy to know that their money went towards something that is just seeming to me to eat up funds for other projects that could be used.
0: That was Happy Valley Goose Bay bus passenger Stephanie White. She explained that she was already planning to leave her position at the Valley Vet Clinic when the bus broke down. But because the bus was out of commission, she had to give up her shifts over the last couple of weeks. Now, Happy Valley Goose Bay is home to two post-secondary campuses. Memorial University's Labrador campus is one of them. Rihanna Stone is a student there, originally from Charlottetown. She had planned to use the bus to get to campus where she is starting a new undergraduate program. Andrea spoke with her as well.
3: Yeah, I came into town expecting to use the bus. I currently don't have a vehicle or access to a vehicle or any close family members or friends. And I heard there was a bus in town, so I was like, oh, well, that's really great. So I was getting ready to buy the bus fare, only to figure out that the bus was down. So that's caused a lot of inconvenience for me trying to get to university, trying to get to the grocery store, trying to get any of these sort of day-to-day things done.
2: And so it's been down since, I believe, August 27th now. I mean, what's it been like trying to check in and see what's happening with it?
3: I haven't seen a lot of updates, to be honest. I don't think that's anyone's fault in particular, but there haven't been much news on if the bus is being repaired, if there's any issue ongoing with the bus. And it's just hard to keep track, and it's just not been a lot of information, I guess, regarding when it'll be back up and when I can expect to have a reliable transportation.
2: In the meantime, what have you been doing to get around?
3: I have been either taking taxis or being able to snag a ride with some classmates, but then at the same time, like, I don't know everyone's schedules as such, and I don't have a lot of good connections here. I'm not originally from here. I don't know a whole lot of people. So it's hard to try to get those connections and be able to get steady transport.
2: And how far away do you live from the campus?
3: I live about a 40-minute walk away from the campus, so the ride is a minimum of 15 minutes. So it's hard to get good transportation on either term, especially if I'm late, and especially if the weather is bad, because I physically cannot walk to campus if it is raining or snowing or any other sort of weather.
2: Do you know anyone else who's facing similar struggles with the fact that the bus is down right now?
3: I do know a few friends who are going to CNA that don't currently have transportation. Some of them do live on residence. Some of them are away in their own apartments. But they're also facing that kind of crisis in a way, and also don't have any, like, close family members, friends, or anyone who was able to supply them with transportation other than taxi services.
2: What questions do you have for the town now about the bus service and how it's being run?
3: I haven't had a whole lot of experience with the bus service, but I feel that if it's just this one bus that they have and this one bus is down, like, my question is, wouldn't it be more efficient to have a secondary or maybe even a tertiary bus just to have on site? That would also help a lot of people around town be able to get transport to places, do the day-to-day things, like, because Goose Bay is not a very close town. Like, there's kind of like two halves in a way, so it's very hard to get to one point or another, especially if your hospital's on one side or your pharmacy is on one side and you live on the other side. It's a minimum of like a 15-minute drive, so it's hard for me and any other people who are also facing this issue to get anywhere.
2: Do you have any thoughts about the fact that this is an electric bus as opposed to like a gas-run bus?
3: I feel like having the electric bus is better for the environment, but simultaneously, I feel that it also presets a whole lot of newer issues, especially where, well, while Goose Bay is well-developed, Labrador doesn't have a whole lot of access to all these fancy things or a lot of, like, a big surplus of, like, for example, like Tesla chargers. Like, all these new technologies is not overly common around here, to my knowledge. And like while a gas bus would probably be more reliable, like the electric bus is harder to keep running, especially if we don't have a lot of the parts and supply here in Goose Bay. I just hope that the buses get up and running, well, the bus gets up and running soon, and hopefully they will have another bus within due time, or be able to have some other sort of secondary transportation in case this happens again for people like me who are relying on this bus service. Or they should have some sort of like communication with the cab services to say like, hey, we still have our bus fares. Would you be able to take our clients to where they need to go? And we will give you a portion of this money until our buses are up and running again. I feel like that would be an efficient substitute until the bus parts can come in and it can get fixed.
4: Where did you use the bus before?
3: I've used it previously in St. John's and other places.
4: And would you say when you lived in other places, you could kind of plan your life around the fact that there's a bus, kind of like you did here? You're like, well, I don't have a car, but there's a bus, so I'll be able to use that to get to campus.
3: Yeah, like having that accessibility is very beneficial, especially if you don't have any immediate means of transportation. Like the bus should be a reliable sort of way to get around, but like if you don't have a vehicle or if you don't have a car and you're moving to Goose Bay without knowing what it's like, what the population is like, how spread out it is, then it becomes an issue. And this goes the same for any other communities who may be spread further apart and may be classified as small communities.
0: That was Rihanna Stone, a new undergraduate student at the Labrador campus in Happy Valley, Goose Bay. As we mentioned, we've reached out to the town of Happy Valley, Goose Bay about the status of the bus service and hope to bring you that conversation soon. Do you have any thoughts on what Stephanie or Rihanna had to say? Give us a call on our trapline 1-888-699-8255. That's 1-888-699-8255. Or you can send us an email at labradormorning@cbc.ca. We're also on Facebook at CBC's Labrador Morning. Now, at least to me, it sure seems like it's colder here in Labrador the last few days. We are seeing frost and in some places even snow, like in Nain in Labrador City. But how typical is that for September in Labrador? To learn more, I'm joined this morning by David Neal. He's a meteorologist at the Gander Weather Office. David, good morning.
5: Good morning. How are you today?
0: I'm good. How are you doing, man?
5: Oh, pretty good. I can pretty much echo your comments. It's been a bit chilly the last few days on the island as well. So, yeah, it's certainly been quite noticeable.
0: Is it typical?
5: As we kind of get more into the later part of September, of course, now we're getting into the fall season. So it's not unheard of, but certainly looking at what we've seen kind of prior to the last, say, 3 to 5 day period, it's definitely been quite a change, because we have seen prior to that a lot of daytime highs getting into the teens. And of course, now just looking at Wabush here, just as an example, last 5 days where the daytime highs haven't broken the double digit barrier. So yeah, it's definitely been a bit of a change, that's for sure.
0: What's causing this?
5: So what we've had we're kind of under a bit of a colder air mass. So we've had a couple of low pressure systems that have come by and basically kept us in a bit of a chillier air mass over the last little while. So kept a few areas more in kind of a northerly flow, and really kind of kept those temperatures a bit on the colder side over the last few days. But yeah, it's really just been that colder air mass that's really kind of settled in and hasn't really moved a whole lot over the last few days. But we luckily we are going to see a change now over the next couple of days, that's for sure.
0: Give us an overall outlook. What kind of September has it been in Labrador so far?
5: Well, it's kind of been interesting to kind of drill down a little bit as to how September has looked so far. In Labrador, we did have a bit of a warmer start to the month. So, looking kind of early September, a few locations here we had the Labrador City Wabush area. There's a few days in the first week that were near or above 20 degrees. Same can be said Happy Valley Goose Bay, where we did actually hit a high just a little over 26 degrees on September 3rd. And then also Nain, just another location there, a couple of days that were over 20 degrees early in the month. So what that's done, we've had that kind of warmer start, And then the middle part of the month has been kind of up and down. So we've had some warmer days, some cooler days, and now we've been, the last few days have been a bit of a colder stretch. So what that's really meant is that the temperatures, by and large, have averaged out to roughly normal for what we can expect for September. And kind of drilling down, too, a little bit with some of the temperature data, just looking at the Goose Bay Airport as a location, for example, looking at the extreme maximum temperature that we've seen in September, which is over 30 degrees, happened the year that it happened. It was very early in the month. And then, of course, the extreme minimum that we've seen in September happened later in the month. So it is really like we're getting into the fall. So you still have a little bit of summer that kind of hangs on early in the month. And then later in the month, you're starting to get a little bit more into the fall. So so it's kind of what we've seen really this month, where everything's kind of averaged a bit around normal, but it certainly has felt like a fairly big change over the last few days.
0: As I've mentioned earlier, that we have also seen some snow in some places in Nain, Labrador West, and also on the Mealy Mountains. How unusual is that?
5: It's not overly typical, you're right, but in terms of the normals, a few locations in Labrador do tend to see at least a little bit of snow in September. So just for example, we mentioned kind of Lab West and also the central and northern Labrador, so just kind of picking a couple of locations here. In a normal September, the Labrador City Wabash area sees roughly a little around 3 centimeters of snow in a typical September. Now typically, you know, that tends to be a little bit later in the month. So looking at kind of the highest daily snowfall of all time in September is about 7 centimeters, which in that year, and it did happen again late in September. A couple of other locations here in Labrador, you know, Happy Valley, Goose Bay area, not as much in September, but do see at least a little bit of snow around a couple of tenths of a centimeter, so not much, but there is at least a measurable amount that does tend to fall in the month of September. So yeah, it's not typical, not usual, because we typically put that a little bit more into kind of like later into the fall and of course into the winter. But in a typical September, there is, you know, some snow that that falls. Not every year, but it's enough some years to at least have an amount in our climate normals.
0: And it seems like we might be in for some warmer weather for the next few days. What can you tell us about that?
5: We do see a bit of a shift in air mass. So as stark as the difference has seemed the last few days where things have gotten a bit colder, we're going to get a bit of a turnaround as we get into the middle part of this week. Actually, really, as some areas as of tomorrow, we start to see a bit of a warm-up, but especially as we get later into the week. So we're going to start to see after today, going to start to see some daytime highs that are going to get back at least into the teens, and then actually we do have our Happy Valley Goose Bay a high of 20 for a forecast currently for Friday. So I guess the good news for folks is if you are feeling the cold a little bit, feeling a bit chilly, we are going to see a bit of a warm-up as we get into the rest of this week. And actually, looking at some of the longer range temperatures, aside from a day here or there, it does look like the rest of the month is shaping up to be a bit more on the warmer side as we get really through to the end of September.
0: Okay, and if you want to give us a heads up, what's the outlook for October?
5: So getting into October, starting to get a little bit further out, we're kind of looking really more ahead to kind of to the rest of the month, which is looking pretty good. Actually looking fairly dry as well as we get through there. But as we get into October, we're kind of still kind of, by and large, forecasting temperatures to be kind of near or maybe even a bit above the normal as we get to into at least the first couple of weeks of October. But of course, that's getting well out into the longer range. So certainly something we'll definitely keep an eye on in terms of how we get into the next month and into the rest of the fall. But certainly the rest of this month, rest of September, is shaping up to be a little more on the milder side.
0: Okay, well, David, thank you so much for taking your time and joining us this morning.
5: No problem. Thanks for having me.
0: Take care. David Neal is a meteorologist with Environment Canada in Gander. Now, here's the weather by Lawrence.

The Liberal government kicked off the fall sitting of the parliament by tabling a 200-page bill. Journalist Ryan Timmel joins us to look at what is in the Building Canada Strong Act. Also, John Hancock will join us with sports, but first, let's check the current temperatures.

0: Starting in Nain, mostly cloudy, 4 degrees. Hopedale, 5. Macovic, mostly cloudy, 4 again. Cartwright, cloudy, 5. Mary's Harbour, light rain, 7 degrees. Bossamlaw, light rain, 8. Wabush, cloudy, 3 degrees. And finally, Happy Valley, Coos Bay is cloudy with 5 degrees. Now, transportation, Zach.
1: For the boats, the Hayek W is in service on schedule. Just a reminder that the 3 p.m. departure tomorrow from St. Barb, September 23rd, is a dangerous goods crossing, so passenger space will be limited. As for the Hamantic W, it is in Happy Valley Goose Bay at this hour. For flights, there are flights with Air Borealis, PB 928, 923, 968, 848, 860, 967, 9671, 924, 861, and 847, which are all canceled. And PB 8601 and 8611 are delayed. And continue to watch your airlines today if you are traveling in the air. So that's a look at your transportation this morning.
0: John Hancock is here with sports. John, good morning.
2: Hi there.
0: A loss and another injury for the Toronto Blue Jays.
2: Yeah, the Jays are facing the end of the road. They're moving closer to elimination in the wild card chase. Pete Alonso hit two home runs, including a two-run homer in the eighth. Baltimore winning 4-3. Alonso's got 40 home runs this season. The Orioles are in even worse shape than the Jays. Baltimore 4.5 back of the Chicago White Sox for that final wild card. And Toronto is now 3.5 out. And another injury, Brett Bateman pulled from the game early, made a difficult catch and fell awkwardly. Manager John Schneider asked if he felt like the team was dealing with a lot of bad luck this season.
3: You do for a little bit, and then you kind of move on to the next thing, but it's baseball, you know. Baseball will be baseball, you know. So, yeah, you dwell on it a little bit, but you gotta continue to move forward and just keep going. You know what I mean? It's tough and it's frustrating, but you gotta keep going.
2: Max Scherzer gets the start tonight in Game 2. Former Blue Jay Chris Bassitt starts for Baltimore.
0: In NHL preseason hockey, the Ottawa Senators played their first game and lost in overtime to Montreal.
2: Yeah, Montreal has played two games now. Cole Caulfield scored two, including the winner in overtime. Canadiens beating the Senators 3-2. Game was played in Trois-Rivières. It was Caulfield's second overtime winner this week. He led the league in game winners last season with 12. Jaden Struble also scored for Montreal. William Eklund and Dylan Cousins for the Senators, who were playing their first game. Coach Travis Green.
4: When we came out the first period, we looked like we hadn't played a game in a long time, and they looked like they had played a game. But I thought we got better as the game went on. We talked about it the other day. There's training camp, and then there's exhibition games, then regular season games, and the intensity level goes up kind of every step of the way. And we just looked a step behind in the first and then got quicker in the second. It was a pretty good hockey game after the second and third.
2: Another game of note, Winnipeg Jets goaltender Stuart Skinner made 31 saves. Jets over the Avalanche 3-1. 10 more preseason games tonight, including a couple of all-Canadian matchups, Edmonton at Winnipeg, Vancouver at Calgary.
0: In the NFL, Los Angeles Rams quarterback Matthew Stafford threw four touchdown passes in a win over the New York Giants.
2: Yeah, two of those passes to Davante Adams, who had 8 catches for 195 yards. Stafford throwing for the four. The Rams beat the New York Giants 28-6. The Rams evened their season record at 1-1. You remember they started with a loss to San Francisco to open the season in Australia. New York now also 1-1.
0: Some basketball and tennis to finish.
2: This is the final week of the WNBA's regular season. Jordan Canada scored 19 points. Atlanta Dream ended New York Liberty's 3-game winning streak, winning 95-84. Kalia Cooper scored 31-16 in the fourth quarter. Phoenix Mercury over Dallas Wings, 87-86. Toronto Tempo will play in Chicago tonight and Connecticut on Thursday to wrap up their first season in the league. And in tennis, Canadian Leila Fernandez is through to the second round of the Singapore Open after a 6-2, 6-3 win over Japan's Kyoko Okamura. Fernandez is seeded sixth. And that's your look at sports.
0: Thank you so much, John. Talk to you again.
2: See you tomorrow.
0: Take care. That's John Hancock with our sports updates. And for more sports news, you can always visit cbc.ca/sports. 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

0: The verbal jousting is back on Parliament Hill.
1: The Honourable Leader of the Opposition.
2: He's proven once again that he is absolutely out of touch.
3: Mr. Speaker, this government will continue to work without fail.
2: All they have gotten from him is big talk around the world and big bills here at home.
0: Conservative leader Pierre Poilievre and Prime Minister Mark Carney traded barbs several times yesterday, kicking off what's expected to be a very busy fall sitting in the House of Commons. To look at what went down and what lies ahead, we've reached Ryan Tumulty. He's a political reporter with the Toronto Star. Ryan, good morning.
4: Good morning.
0: The Liberals tabled the Building Canada Strong Act yesterday. What are your takeaways from what you have seen of it?
4: Yeah, I mean, it's a big piece of legislation. I think it ran to about 200 pages. To me, it shows that this government really wants to move on the problems that it is seeing, and you know, any sort of barrier to real aggressive economic growth. Anything that stands in that way, it wants to deal with. It covers labor rules, it covers environmental rules, it has managed to make enemies on all sides in those sort of groups. Labor groups aren't happy with it, environmental groups aren't happy with it. I think it also reflects the situation the government is in now. The government has a majority, it knows it, it's a concrete, lasting majority. So it's putting legislation forward that it doesn't need the opposition for. And that's part of, you know, putting everything together in one bill like that. You wouldn't do that in a minority government because you would know there would be so many trade-offs and parts that opposition parties couldn't vote for. But they don't have to worry about that now. And I think that's showing in this bill.
0: Yeah, and the bill was criticized before it was even introduced, especially over proposed changes to the government's power to end strikes. What have you learned on that front since the bill was tabled?
4: Yeah, so I mean, the government's power to end strikes is in a section of the Labor Code, Section 107, which has become a real flashpoint for union groups because it never was used in the past. It's really only started to be used in the past 2 or 3 years by Liberal governments. Both the Trudeau and the Carney governments have used it to end strikes. And it basically allows them to end strikes without bringing in back-to-work legislation into the House, without that debate, without that process. They have done this a few times. The provision has been controversial. So what they said this new bill would do is put guardrails around the use of that section. It would limit the ability of the minister to use it. But those limits are really low. If there is an impasse and if there's a process to determine that that impasse is immovable, the minister has to determine on his or her own, you know, decision-making powers here. Is the strike causing serious economic harm or serious social disruption? And you can see something like that is so broad that it can cover a wide range of possibilities. And I think that's what the labor groups are worried about. This really just allows them to go through a process and end any strike they want.
0: And what did you make of Prime Minister Mark Carney and opposition leader Pierre Poilievre's exchange?
4: Yeah, I mean, in some levels, it's like the summer never happened. We're right back to where we were. There was a nice moment where the opposition leader asked about the Belleville synagogue shooting. That is sort of a tradition in the House. After some sort of tragedy happens, as the House opens up, the opposition leader starts with sort of a very, not pointed, can you inform the House kind of question. But then it moved into the regular exchange with Poilievre really, going after the Prime Minister about gas prices, grocery prices, the rising cost of housing, all these sort of pocketbook economic issues. And I think that is what you're going to see from the opposition. You know, as much as the Prime Minister has this sort of international agenda, the Conservatives are just going to be trying to focus on here at home for the political voids they can get there.
0: So three new Liberal MPs were introduced to the House yesterday. So how were they received?
4: You know, really warmly, actually. They got a standing ovation from the House, and that included Conservative MPs who lost a seat in those by-elections. All three of them were Liberals. I would say that's not out of character with us Commons either. You know, on that first day, when an MP enters the chamber for the first time, they usually get a round of applause from everyone. That'll be the end of it. That'll be the last, you know, round of applause that those three Liberal MPs ever get. That is unanimous, but it is a nice way to start, I guess, a career in the House of Commons.
0: Okay, yeah, and speaking of the opposition, the Conservatives are facing a stronger Liberal majority. Based on what we saw Monday, how is the party planning to regain ground?
4: Yeah, I think it's really about those pocketbook economic issues. I think you're going to see a real focus from the opposition on that. You know, every time Mr. Polyev stands in front of a podium right now, he's got a placard in front of it that says, save you money. That is going to be the focus. You know, the prime minister is out there in the world. He's getting praise in Europe. He's you know, negotiating new deals with the European Union. He's trying to fix the trade relationship with the U.S. And he's becoming, you know, internationally respected. But I think the conservative tact is going to be to ask Canadians, you know, it's great that your prime minister is internationally respected. What does that mean for you? You know, what does that mean for your pocketbook, your gas prices? What does it mean for, you know, what it costs to fill up your grocery cart? And I think you're going to hear that real tact because, you know, that is one thing where the prime minister has even said he should be judged on the price of groceries and the cost of living for Canadians. So I think you're going to hear that line of attack as the conservatives hope to gain ground and sort of reverse these polling trends.
0: Well, after a question period yesterday, Carney left for New York City to attend the UN General Assembly. What's on his agenda there?
4: Yeah, he's meeting with the president of Chile and the prime minister of Angola and the king of Jordan today. That's typical for a UN meeting like that. I'm sure there will be other world leaders on his agenda. President Trump is there, so perhaps those two will have an opportunity for even a brief exchange. And then he is expected tonight to speak at an event with other world leaders about Israel and Palestine. A bunch of countries last year recognized, at this time last year, recognized Palestine as an independent state. You know, that is, you know, their approach to trying to address that issue. And I think you're going to hear more potentially from him on that front with those

0: transition period starts to look like dodging accountability. It starts to look like not just, you know, that you are doing other things, it's that you're trying to avoid opposition questions. So I think he could become vulnerable to that, but right now it seems to be working for him.
1: Okay, well, Ryan, thank you so much for taking your time and joining us this morning.
0: All right, thank you.
1: No problem, take care. That's Ryan Timolte, and he is a political reporter with the Toronto Star. And that's pretty much it for today's Labrador Morning. Thank you so much for tuning in. I'm Rivo Rashid. I have my buddy on the other side, Zachary Russell. We'll come back tomorrow. Till then, stay safe and take care. This is Jacinda Beals with Keep Driving.

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It's the kind of thing that happens in a horror movie, but in this case, it's all too real, and it has the South Asian community in the United States very worried. Last week, a Sikh truck driver named Gurvinder Singh pulled off Interstate 80 in Wyoming to use a rest stop. Deputies say a stranger followed him into the restroom and attacked him from behind, stabbing him repeatedly. Mr. Singh was airlifted to hospital and has since been discharged to continue his recovery at home. The Sweetwater County Sheriff's Office has announced that a suspect was arrested and charged with attempted murder. A week before that attack, the U.S. Department of Homeland Security shared a social media post that included the message, "America for Americans, get off our roads."

0: And it is basically, you just have to put in more effort to do fundamentally simple things. And getting access to information is one of the best examples of that for blind people. We have to put in so much extra effort, so much extra time, just usually to get access to simple things that anybody else could just bring up on their screen and view.
1: Earlier in your life, there was a period where in your book, it seems like you were very determined not to be considered exceptional or outside the mainstream. Did you feel like you were just being yourself, or were you being defiant?
0: I don't think any kid wants to be different, right? At least not early on. And, you know, so there's the desire to be like everyone else. And then, of course, there's the desire to differentiate yourself from others. And kids experience both of those things. I wanted to be different, but I didn't want to be different because I was burned and blind. You know, we haven't talked about it, but I'm blind because I got burned as a young kid. I have extensive facial scars, and it's very evident to anybody who looks at me that I am not like other people. And I really didn't like the idea of being forced to be different as a child.
1: Wendell Jameson is the co-author of Connecting Dots, Joshua Mealy's memoir. He's a journalist, a former neighbor of Josh's, and is now his friend. Wendell described the attack that Josh experienced as a four-year-old in an interview on the podcast Totally Booked in 2025. This excerpt is brief, but just to warn you, it describes a terrible act of violence.
2: The way he became blind was sort of the shocking thing that happened when we were both growing up in Park Slope, Brooklyn in 1973. He answered the door of his family's brownstone, which was a few blocks from mine, and a neighbor who was mentally disturbed poured acid on his head and blinded him and scarred him. And this was a very big event. It was in the newspapers. It was extremely upsetting. I recall being 7 years old when my mother, crying, told me about this, and we didn't even know the Mealys. And so when I was a journalist at the New York Times, I tracked down Josh, which is easy to do because he's quite notable and all over Google. And I wrote a story about this crime that had occurred a long time ago and then the life he lived afterwards, which to my great happiness was quite a joyous and successful life.
1: Still, in the aftermath, Josh endured many medical procedures. His parents were terribly stricken and wholly supportive. They eventually divorced, and Josh lived with his artist mother until he went off to college. He was given exactly the same freedoms as his siblings.
0: I was the youngest of three kids, and in the 70s and 80s, and nobody was really minding the store. I was allowed to do pretty much anything I wanted. You know, my mom loved me very much, but she was not at all interested in containing me. She was interested in guiding me and advising me, but was not the kind of parent who would say, no, you can't do that. And that was great for me as a blind kid. Many blind kids suffer from having their parents put limits on them because their parents are afraid for their safety or have ableist assumptions about what blind people can and can't do, should and shouldn't do. Don't do that. Don't feel that. You look blind when you feel that. Offering these shame and fear-based restrictions on blind kids. And my mother did an amazing job. My parents did an amazing job at not doing any of that. But of course, there were sometimes it's smart to say no to kids or to put limits on them. And I'm afraid that a great deal of experimentation was done. And luckily, I survived.
1: You roller skated.
0: I roller skated. I took tons of acid. I, you know, spent nights out in the woods. There were all sorts of things that happened that were sort of unequivocally dangerous. And yet, here I am.
1: You know, some people are born blind, some people become progressively blind or experience low vision, and you were rendered.